0: Cassius Culpepper with Believe. My conversation with Swamp Dog is coming up next on World Cafe.
1: Animals and plants have a lot to say about the ecosystems they call home. 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
0: Hey, I'm Raina Duris. This is World Cafe. There is no one quite like Swamp Dog. I mean, first, there's his career. He started recording music when he was just 12 years old as Little Jerry, short for his given name, Jerry Williams Jr. From there, he released a few singles with a bit of success, went on to write songs for other people, and became a producer at Atlantic Records. He made a major impact on country, soul, and R&B even before he became Swamp Dog in 1970. The story goes that Swamp Dog was born out of a life-changing psychedelic experience. But as Swamp Dog, he was able to truly be himself in his music, in all his weird, satirical, very funny, and sometimes subversive glory, while still rooted in the Southern soul he loves. Starting with his debut album, Total Destruction to Your Mind, in 1970, Swamp Dog built a cult following over the last half century and is now seen as something of a legend. And today, he joins me to talk about his long, strange career, as well as his new album, Swamp Dog Contemplates the Afterlife, which sees the 84-year-old exploring mortality and death in a way that only Swamp Dog can. This is one of my favorite conversations I've ever had on this show, so stick around. It starts in just a minute. First, from Swamp Dog Contemplates the Afterlife, Swamp Dog, Searching for Heaven on World Cafe.

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We're part of the educational mission of Murray State University. Good evening, it's 8 o'clock. World Cafe continues.

0: New from Stephen Wilson Jr., Hardwired. 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
1: Animals and plants have a lot to say about the ecosystems they call home. 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
0: You are about to be treated to a live performance from the artist who I think you could say took the top prize at this year's Americana Music Honors and Awards. I'm Raina Duras. This is Live from the Archives on World Cafe. The Americana Awards happened in Nashville on September 16th, and the nominee list for the Artist of the Year category was stacked. And stacked with friends of the cafe. You had Brandi Carlile, Charlie Crockett, Marco Price, Jesse Wells. They were all up for it. But the winner was your next artist, who visited last spring to talk about her latest album, So Long, Little Miss Sunshine. And here is one of the songs she performed during that session. Americana's Artist of the Year for 2026. It's Molly Tuttle. That's Gonna Leave a Mark, live for World Cafe.

0: Music from Julia Jacklin there. That was Get Away From Me, I Think I'll Love You Soon. An Americana singer who is also really good at Canadiana. Next on World Cafe.
1: Thank you.
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1: Johnny Marr of the Smiths recently raised $3.6 million for charity, auctioning off his guitars, and he's set to release his latest solo album next week. Perfect opportunity to revisit a 2019 session with Johnny Marr, including a live performance of How Soon Is Now. It's Johnny Marr in an encore edition of the Next World Cafe.
0: Hope you're having a good one. I'm Rena Duras with you here on World Cafe, and your next artist is one of the biggest stars in Americana music. But between her work with Joni Mitchell and this cover that you're about to hear, Brandi Carlile has also become a pro at covering Canadian female songwriters with extremely unique voices. She recorded this live at Newport back in July. It's Brandi Carlile covering Alanis Morissette's Uninvited.

0: finishing things off today. That is Led Zeppelin, For Your Life. Thanks so much for letting me hang out with you and choose some music for your life today. And thank you to the public radio stations who make it possible, our affiliates all across the country who bring this show to you. And thanks to our whole team here who make the show. We produce it at WXPN at the University of Pennsylvania in Philadelphia. I'm Raina Duris. Thanks for listening to World Cafe from NPR.
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2: 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Details on Paducah Film Society's Facebook page. 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

Welcome to Cafe Jazz. George Eldred with you for some music. Tonight's Live at 10 artist, Duke Ellington and his orchestra from the famous 1953 concert in Pasadena. We'll also hear from Gordon Goodwin's Big Fat Band, Susanna McCorkle, Stan Getz and J.J. Johnson, Jimmy Smith, and to kick it off, here's a little bit of Jobim, some bossa nova from Karen Allison, Corcovado.

Blues for Big Scotia, Oscar Peterson there. And before that, Corcovado from Corin Allison and the Daydream album on Concord. It's Cafe Jazz. I'm George Eldred. Here's pianist Hampton Hawes from the album called Four. Red Mitchell on bass, Shelly Mann on drums, and Barney Kessel, the guitar player. This one's called Bow Jest, B-O-W-J-E-S-T, rather than the historic spelling. Little bass work there.

0: There Will Never Be Another You. Hampton Halls at the piano, Barney Kessel on guitar, Red Mitchell on bass, and drummer Shelly Mann. And prior to that, the ensemble with Beau Jest.
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0: You're with Cafe Jazz. I'm George Eldred. Here's one I really like. It's a bebop tune, but it's played at about half speed, so you can really listen to the little twists and turns in the melody and harmony. Anyway, it's called Nikki's Tune Number 3. Ira Sullivan on trumpet, Nikki Hill on tenor, Jody Christian on piano, Victor Sproles bass, and Wilbur Campbell on the drums, a recording from 1958.

The Surrey with the Fringe on Top. That was Renee Marie. And before that, Ira Sullivan and Nikki's Tune Number 3. You're listening to Cafe Jazz. George Eldred here. And here's a little Stan Getz and J.J. Johnson at the Opera House in 1957, Billy's Bounce.

0: Who's Afraid of Virginia Woolf? Part 2. Two versions on that Jimmy Smith record with the same title. That arrangement either by Oliver Nelson or Klaus Ogerman. Before that, Billy's Bounce. Stan Getz on tenor and trombonist J.J. Johnson at the Opera House. Oscar Peterson on piano, the guitarist Herb Ellis, Ray Brown on bass, and Connie Kay, the drummer.
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0: Welcome back to Cafe Jazz. I'm George Eldred, and it's the Live at 10 time. This one, Duke Ellington and the orchestra from the 1953 Pasadena concert. March 30th, 1953, at the Pasadena Civic Auditorium. Here's The Tattooed Bride. We'll follow that up with the famous Diminuendo in Blue, Crescendo in Blue.

Jimmy Hamilton. Jimmy Hamilton. Thank you very much for Jimmy Hamilton and the Tattooed Bride. And now two numbers, two vintage things, which we combine, brought forward from 1939. Diminuendo in blue and crescendo in blue. They are filled with an interval in the middle by Paul Gonzalez. Diminuendo in blue, crescendo in blue.

0: 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Paul Gonsalves.
1: Diminuendo in Blue, Crescendo in Blue from Duke Ellington. And prior to that, they gave us The Tattooed Bride. That's from the 1953 concert in Pasadena. It's Cafe Jazz. I'm George Eldred. Here's the Miles Davis favorite, All Blues, Kenny Burrell.

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0: And to get the last set of Cafe Jazz underway, Gordon Goodwin's Big Fat Band with the Chick Corea tune, Senor Mouse.

0: Hoedown, Oliver Nelson, from the record The Blues and the Abstract Truth. Freddie Hubbard on trumpet, Eric Dolphy playing alto there, Nelson on tenor, Bill Evans, the piano player, Paul Chambers on bass, drummer Roy Haynes. And ahead of that, Ahmad Jamal with Don't You Know I Care, and we started off with Gordon Goodwin's Big Fat Band and Send Your Mouse. It's Cafe Jazz. I'm George Eldrin. Here's Cole Porter via Susanna McCorkle, Who Wants to Be a Millionaire?
1: Who has an itch to be filthy rich?

I Let a Song Go Out of My Heart, Stefan Grappelli there back in 1995. And before that, Get Me to the Church on Time, vocalist John Hendricks there from the record Boppin' at the Blue Note. A lot of great guys on that one. Wynton Marsalis on trumpet, Al Gray trombone, Red Holloway alto, and Benny Golson on tenor. And started the last set, Susanna McCorkle, Who Wants to Be a Millionaire? Wrapping up this edition of Cafe Jazz. Cafe Jazz is a production of WKMS FM, Murray State University, Murray, Kentucky. I'm George Eldred. 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

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It's 12 o'clock.

0: 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George Eldred with you for some music. Tonight's Live at 10 segment, Lenny Tristano back in 1955.
1: And it's that time again, the jazz man, Andy Smith, is back on the air with great jazz. 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
3: This is Todd Hill, and welcome to Cafe Jazz. 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
4: It's 9 o'clock on a Wednesday night, and time for another edition of Cafe Jazz with Colonel Tom. How are you, Tom?
5: I'm fine, Tracy. And you?
4: I am well.
5: Oh, you're looking all smiley and happy over there. 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
5: I don't believe it.
0: Welcome to the Jazz Vault. George Eldred here, and Brian Clardy's up tonight with this Cafe Jazz show from February 24th, 2016. And some of the cats on that show, Oliver Nelson, Art Pepper, Jeannie Bryson, Tony Williams, Thad Jones and Mel Lewis, and Billy Childs. Hope you like it.

Good evening and welcome to another edition of Cafe Jazz. I'm your host, Brian Clardy, here with 2 great hours of music. So sit back and relax while I play some jazz for you. Coming up in our first set, we have Marcus Roberts from the album The Truth Is Spoken Here. Here's The Arrival featuring Wynton Marsalis.

0: Wikipedia and brush up on from schmur to schmoo. I don't know enough about you. When I come by my place so we can get better acquainted.
1: That was Jeannie Bryson from her album Some Cats Know. Jeannie Bryson sings songs of Peggy Lee. And that was a tune, the very first cut from that album, I Don't Know Enough About You, featuring Paquita de Rivera on clarinet. But leading us off was Marcus Roberts featuring Wynton Marsalis on trumpet from an album called The Truth Is Spoken Here, and a tune called The Arrival. Every time I get a chance to play this song, I play it. It's Oliver Nelson from The Blues and the Abstract Truth. It's a tune called Teenie's Blues. And to me, Eric Dolphy's solo on that is classic jazz in its purest form. Hope you enjoy.

0: play a tune now that I wrote for my daughter about 30 years ago, or 20, I don't know why. Anyway, I just recorded it on Galaxy, and it's called Patricia. Hope you enjoy it.
1: Yeah.

0: music is so beautiful. I almost cried like hearing that song. Like, it's just so beautiful. And then, you know, that everyone is following where we're going. Like, it's a whole life, like, happening in that song. Yeah. And it's great that you feel what's happening. And that's all I can say. That's it. That's jazz. And,
1: That was Art Pepper from the album Lori's Choice and a tune called Patricia. But leading us off was Oliver Nelson from the album The Blues and the Abstract Truth. And one of my favorites, and I can listen to Eric Dolphy's solo on continuous loop all the time, Tinney's Blues.
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1: Coming up, we have the Tony Williams Trio from the album Young at Heart, their cover of the Beatles' Fool on the Hill.

0: That was Thad Jones and Mel Lewis from their self-titled album in a tune called Central Park North. But leading us off was the Tony Williams Trio from the album Young at Heart and their cover of the Beatles' classic standard, Fool on the Hill.
1: 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We're part of the educational mission of Murray State University. It's the Jazz Vault. I'm George Eldred, and we're hearing Brian Clardy and his Cafe Jazz show from the 24th of February back in 2016. At 1 o'clock, you can hear the BBC World Service overnight, followed by Morning Edition from 5 until 9.
0: Coming up, we have Billy Childs from his album, His April Touch, and the title track from that album on the Windham Hill label that came out over 20 years ago.

0: I think you kind of guessed that one. That was Miles Davis from the album Seven Steps to Heaven and Basin Street Blues. But leading us off was Billy Childs and the title track from his album, His April Touch.
1: 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This is Brian Clardy's Cafe Jazz from February 24th, 2016.
0: Coming up, we have one of the great innovators of this music, Keith Jarrett and his trio featuring Gary Peacock and Jack DeJohnette. It's the title track from their album, Bye Bye Blackbird.

Now, you talk about a dynamic duo. That was Hank Jones and Tommy Flanagan from the album I'm All Smiles and their cover of Duke Ellington's In a Sentimental Mood. But leading us off was Keith Jarrett and his trio featuring Jack DeJohnette and Gary Peacock. And a tune called Bye Bye Blackbird is from the title track from that album that came out in the early 2000s. In our last set, we have Arnett Cobb and the Red Garland Trio from their self-titled album and their cover of Willow Weep For Me.

way to end it. That was guitarist Mark Whitfield from his album Marksman on the Warner Brothers label in a tune called Nemu. Hadn't heard from Mark Whitfield in a while in terms of music. Before that, we had Don Pullen, the title track from his album Random Thoughts. But leading us off was Arnett Cobb and the Ray Garland Trio from their self-titled album and their cover of Willow Weep for Me. Well, that will just about do it for me. I want to thank my producer, George Eldred, and all the good folks here at WKMS 91.3 FM, and thank all of you for listening. 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We're part of the educational mission of Murray State University. Stay tuned for the Jazz Vault. 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

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We're part of the educational mission of Murray State University. The BBC World Service Overnight is next.

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Good morning. It is 7 o'clock. I'm Daniel Hurt, and Morning Edition continues.

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2: Stardate September 29th. To modernize, the stars of Sagittarius form the outline of a teapot. But in Greek mythology, the constellation was far more extensive. It represented a centaur, half man, half horse, holding a bow and arrow. And the brightest star in the constellation plays a role in both of those pictures. Caos Australis is at the lower right corner of the teapot.

0: manure into a freshwater pond. 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
1: 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I'm Leila Faldin.
2: And I'm Steve Inskeep.
3: There were 86 pregnant women in ICE custody as of February of this year. One in five pregnant women polled in March said fear of ICE has stopped them from seeking prenatal care. Allegations of a lack of care leading to miscarriages and other complications in detention are mounting. What effect does immigration enforcement and detention have on pregnant women? Next time on 1A. 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

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From reunions to the homecoming parade in Tent City, alumni and friends can stay up to date at murraystate.edu/homecoming. 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Today, it's going to be sunny with a high near 82. Tonight, increasing clouds with a low around 59. Tomorrow, mostly sunny with a high near 87. And tomorrow night, partly cloudy with a low around 65. 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

0: Coming up on Morning Edition, sailors have been on long deployments this year, and the focus has been on carriers. But those on smaller ships also feel the strain. And the heads of several big AI companies want to tap the brakes on AI development.
1: Pressure is heating up in Washington over this issue, and no AI company wants to be the only one forced to pace itself alone. So most of the big players are endorsing an industry-wide slowdown.
0: This subject will likely be the focus of a meeting of top AI leaders at the White House today. That story coming up in about 15 minutes right here on WKMS. 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Next Tuesday night, September the 29th at 7 p.m., PFS is showing the 1980s sci-fi film The Last Starfighter. Artist Will Woods of Muse Trap Studios will be in attendance to sign comic copies and PFS posters. Details on Paducah Film Society's Facebook page.

0: Animals and plants have a lot to say about the ecosystems they call home. The Appalachian Mid-South Newsroom has been giving you insights into signal species, including bears, kudzu, and more. 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

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And today it's going to be sunny with a high near 82. Tonight, increasing clouds with a low around 59. 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
3: 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And good morning. It is 10 o'clock. I'm Daniel Hurt, and there is another hour of 1A coming up next.

0: animals and plants have a lot to say about the ecosystems they call home. The Appalachian Mid-South Newsroom has been giving you insights into signal species, including bears, kudzu, and more. 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
2: This is 1A. I'm Jen White. We're talking to advice columnists Eric Thomas, Carolyn Hacks, and Dan Savage about what it's like to do their jobs. It's part of our Ask A series where we talk to interesting people about what they do and why it matters.
3: Have you ever considered that maybe you do have someone to share nice things with?
2: 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Just ask Charlie Brown and Lucy.
3: Your loyal companion. Your faithful old pal.
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2: Well, that's Lucy's advice, but we wanted to know where you turn to for advice. Members of the 1A Text Club wrote in, I get advice from older family members, good friends, and sometimes my adult sons. Another of you texted, I turn to my sister and my best friend. 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All of you got shout outs in our text club. 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What's the best advice you received about a tough issue? If you're trying to tackle a tough question in your life right now, share that with us and we'll get you some advice. Email us at 1a@wamu.org. I'm curious, Eric, who do you turn to for advice? I'm sure people, once they know you're an advice columnist, they're like, can you tell

0: 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Go and Do Likewise urges people to reclaim faith as a force for good, to do right by our neighbors, and to unite our country. And from the Kauffman Foundation.
1: States that have a total abortion ban have seen the rates of women dying from ectopic pregnancies double.
2: And the really big thing in ectopic pregnancies is that the longer you wait to treat, the more dangerous it is.
1: Why doctors are afraid to treat these pregnancies for fear of prosecution. That's next time on Think.

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Good morning. It's 11 o'clock. I'm Daniel Hurt. You've been listening to 1A, and Sounds Good is coming up next.

Good morning. Welcome to Sounds Good for this Tuesday. I'm Tracy Ross. I've got 2 hours of great music ahead for you today, including selections from Tom Waits and Uncle Lucius. I have Joni Mitchell and Lana Del Rey, Valerie June, The Grateful Dead, Big Star, and many, many others. All that and more on Sounds Good after news from NPR and Kentucky Public Radio.

Good morning. Welcome to Sounds Good for this Tuesday. I'm Tracy Ross. Hang on this hour for great music from Nick Cave and David Bowie, Joni Mitchell, The Mountain Goats. I have the Beatles in this first set. Sunny and mild today with a high near 80. Cloudy tonight with a low near 60, and sunny tomorrow, a high in the upper 80s. Let's begin with Valerie June. This is her latest single. It's a great version of Trouble in Mind.

0: Lana Del Rey with Ultra Violence, The Beatles with Revolution, and Valerie June, Trouble in Mind. You're hearing Sounds Good on Murray State's 91.3 WKMS. Still here, still public, thanks to you.
1: 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There's more information about this and other local events, as well as an opportunity to add your own nonprofit events on the community calendar at WKMS.org. 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
2: This is Think History. I'm Bill Goodman. In the hotly contested presidential election of 1860, in which the future of slavery was the central issue, two of the four candidates were Kentucky natives. Abraham Lincoln, born near Hodgenville but now living in Illinois, headed a Republican Party opposed to further expansion of slavery. The Democratic Party split in two on the slavery question. The Northern Wing nominated Stephen A. Douglas, also of Illinois, who favored letting the people in the territories decide the issue, while John C. Breckinridge of Lexington represented the Southern faction, defending the so-called peculiar institution. A fourth candidate, John Bell of Tennessee, ran on a ticket dedicated to preserving the Union at all costs. 81% of the eligible voters, free white males, cast ballots nationwide. Bell resoundingly carried Kentucky, followed by Breckinridge and Douglas. Abraham Lincoln trailed the field with a paltry 1,300 votes statewide. Only five men in Fayette County, ancestral home of Mary Todd Lincoln, voted for her husband.
3: Think History is a production of Kentucky Humanities, where we've been telling Kentucky's story for 54 years. Learn more at kyhumanities.org.
4: Animals and plants have a lot to say about the ecosystems they call home. The Appalachian Mid-South Newsroom has been giving you insights into signal species, including bears, kudzu, and more. 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
0: 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I'm Tracy Ross. Thanks for spending part of your Tuesday with me today. I've got Dylan, Tom Waits, the Blind Boys of Alabama, and more coming up later in the hour. This is Joni Mitchell with Woodstock.

mind. Pants comped by Levi Strauss, full mouth of teeth to grind. Wasn't there a mighty flood? Yes, didn't it rain? Stand before the people.

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0: Nick Cave, Abattoir Blues. We're David Bowie and the Spiders from Mars, from the Best of Bowie from the BBC. That was 5 years. We're the Mountain Goats with Woodstock 99 and Joni Mitchell with Woodstock to begin. 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
1: States that have a total abortion ban have seen the rates of women dying from ectopic pregnancies double.
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0: 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You're listening to Sounds Good. I'm Tracy Ross. Thanks for hanging out with me today. Next hour, I have S.G. Goodman, Iron and Wine, The Grateful Dead, Ockerville River, and more. This is Uncle Lucius with Coming Down Again.

0: Don Wilkerson with Blues for Jay. We heard Bob Dylan with False Prophet and Tom Waits, Down, Down, Down. We heard the Blind Boys of Alabama with Run On for a Long Time and Uncle Lucius with Coming Down Again. This is WKMS FM HD Murray, WKMD HD Madisonville, and WKMT Fulton with news and music at WKMS.org. We're part of the educational mission of Murray State University. 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Details on Facebook at Artisan Kitchen. I'm Tracy Ross. Thanks for spending part of your Tuesday with me today on Sounds Good. Come back for another hour after news from NPR and Kentucky Public Radio. Good afternoon. It's 12 o'clock.
1: Live from NPR News, I'm Lakshmi Singh. The Trump administration's promoting an artificial intelligence-powered website, America.gov, that it says can swiftly provide users with information and government services. It's being rolled out in a climate of mounting public skepticism about AI safety and the dangers of AI developing too quickly for humans to keep up. Some AI tech giants recently advised a slowdown in AI development, a notion President Trump has strongly rejected. He says the U.S. needs to stay ahead of the competition. The FBI says authorities in the Netherlands have arrested a suspected leader of the notorious cyber criminal group that recently claimed to have hacked an FBI computer system. Dutch National Police took the individual into custody this morning. We have more from NPR's Ryan Lucas.
2: The FBI says the suspect is an alleged leader of the criminal hacking group Shiny Hunters. That's the same group that last week claimed to have hacked the FBI jobs portal and stolen private personal data and work information on thousands of current and former FBI employees. In a video posted on X, FBI cyber official Brett Leatherman had this message for members of Shiny Hunters.
3: The longer you stay in this, the more we learn about you. You know how to find us, and we know how to find you. I suggest you reach out first while the choice is still yours.
2: The Shiny Hunter hack of the FBI jobs portal is an embarrassing episode for the Bureau and carries potentially serious counterintelligence and safety consequences. Ryan Lucas, NPR News, Washington.
1: Tomorrow, the U.S. military formally withdraws from Iraq after more than two decades. NPR's Jane Araf reports from Baghdad the withdrawal will also mark the end of the anti-ISIS coalition that the U.S. has led since 2014.
4: At what had been the Joint Military Command Center, Iraqi workers are renovating. U.S. officers have operated from here since 2014, when Iraq asked the U.S. military to return to fight the militant group ISIS. On Wednesday, U.S. commanders and Iraqi leaders will mark the withdrawal of U.S. forces 23 years after the United States invaded Iraq.
5: It's a historical day. We are very proud to reach this day.
4: That's Iraqi Armed Forces spokesman Sabah al-Numan. At its height, during an eight-year-long occupation, the U.S. had 170,000 military personnel in Iraq. Jane Araf, NPR News, Baghdad.
1: Consumer confidence in the U.S. economy is the lowest it has been in more than a decade. Dana Peterson, the chief economist of the Conference Board that released a survey today, says, quote, "The consumer confidence index deteriorated notably in September following two prior months of softening," end quote. Fuel prices and inflation have pushed higher as the U.S. war with Iran has dragged on for 7 months. This is NPR News.
6: From Kentucky Public Radio, I'm Rick Reinhart. New federal data shows state and local law enforcement in Kentucky, Tennessee, and West Virginia are helping U.S. Immigration and Customs Enforcement make more arrests. Morgan Watkins of the Kentucky Center for Investigative Reporting has more.
7: State and local officers can be deputized as immigration agents under ICE's 287G program, and data show they've made more ICE arrests lately in the Appalachian Mid-South region. In West Virginia, 287G arrests by state and local police have made up the biggest percentage of monthly ICE arrests in that state since last October. Meanwhile, Kentucky and Tennessee hit new highs this summer for 287G arrests. Amada Armenta is director of the Latino Policy and Politics Institute at the University of California, Los Angeles. She says the federal government has leaned on local law enforcement to do immigration enforcement for many years, but now the tactic is more visible and more widely used.
8: There's a real change, but it's a change in degree. The culture of the immigration enforcement bureaucracy at this moment is like very unleashed.
7: Law enforcement agencies in all three states signed more 287G agreements in the first 9 months of this year than they did in all of 2025. I'm Morgan Watkins in Louisville.
6: Kentucky's measles case count jumped by 15 over the weekend, reaching 82 confirmed cases this year. The Kentucky Department for Public Health says the outbreak is concentrated in western Kentucky, with 36 cases in Christian County and 19 in Trigg County. 7 people have been hospitalized, but no deaths have been reported. The outbreak was first announced in August. Kentucky health officials say the state has now recorded more measles cases this year than in any year since 1991. 4 unrelated cases had been reported earlier this year in Jessamine County. Most people infected in the outbreak did not have a recorded measles vaccination. The CDC says 2 doses of the MMR vaccine provide about 97% protection against measles. Health officials recommend checking your vaccination records if you may have been exposed and contacting your local health department. I'm Rip Reinhart in Louisville. This is Kentucky Public Radio.
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Good afternoon. Welcome to the second hour of Sounds Good on this Tuesday. I'm Tracy Ross. Coming up, I've got an hour of great tunes, including some Ockerville River. I've got Grateful Dead, Iron and Wine, S.G. Goodman. I have the Flaming Lips in this first set. Sunny skies this afternoon with a high near 80. Cloudy tonight, a low near 60, and mostly sunny tomorrow, a bit hotter, with highs in the upper 80s. Let's hear Cracker. This is Low.

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1: The Flaming Lips with Fight Test, and I began the hour with Cracker and their song Low. 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

0: Earning Wine, California Sober. Weird Big Star with September Girls and S.G. Goodman with Satellite. Some Goose with Good Times, End Times, and The Red Clay Strays with People Hatin' to begin. 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Still here, still public. Thanks to you.
1: States that have a total abortion ban have seen the rates of women dying from ectopic pregnancies double.
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0: 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You're listening to Sounds Good. I'm Tracy Ross. Thanks for spending part of your Tuesday with me today. It is September 29th. Here's a song recorded September 27th in 1972 in Jersey City, New Jersey. It is The Grateful Dead with Black Throated Wind.

Craig Finn, Blankets. We are at Ockerville River with Down, Down the Deep River, and Ivan and Alyosha with Ryan Adams, My Winding Wheel. I began with the Grateful Dead, Black-Throated Wind. This is WKMS-FM, HD Murray, WKMD, HD Madisonville, and WKMT Fulton with news and music at WKMS.org. We're part of the educational mission of Murray State University. 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The interactive art and music painting experience is open to all ages and features large-scale paintings created right before the audience's eyes. 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I'm Tracy Ross. Thanks for spending part of your Tuesday with me today on Sounds Good. I'll be back with you tomorrow morning at 11. Think is coming up next. Stay safe and have a great afternoon.

0: I'm Chris Boyd. Up next on Think, if you have an ectopic pregnancy, your chances of dying are higher if you live in a place where doctors are afraid to treat that life-threatening condition.
1: We saw an increase in states that did not ban abortion, and we saw a much steeper increase in states that implemented a strict abortion ban. And so in states that fell into that category, the ectopic pregnancy death rate was almost twice as high.
0: We'll talk about the mystery over why ectopic pregnancies have been rising overall since the pandemic, and hear stories of people who were denied the common standard of care because doctors were afraid of losing their licenses or even going to prison, despite the fact that it's nearly impossible for an ectopic pregnancy to be carried to term. Our conversation starts after a short break.
2: Live from NPR News, I'm Lakshmi Singh. The White House is hosting some of the most powerful figures in artificial intelligence as President Trump pushes back against existential warnings about AI. The heads of Meta, NVIDIA, Anthropic, Amazon, SpaceX, and OpenAI were among the major tech leaders who were expected to attend today's lunch, divided over whether AI development needs to be regulated. However, President Trump is opposed to restrictions on AI development or construction of data centers. More voters have protested because of the center's demand on electricity and water infrastructure. Aura, the maker of smart health tracking rings, is delaying its plans to go public in what was expected to be one of this year's blockbuster IPOs. The company citing uncertainty in the market to push back its listing on the NASDAQ that was set for Wednesday. Here's NPR's Alina Selyukh.
3: Aura planned to raise up to $2.2 billion in the share sale, which would have valued the firm at $15 billion. The company did not say what exactly prompted the delay, claiming there was, quote, strong demand for its shares. In a statement, its CEO says Aura has the luxury of choosing the right moment, and apparently now is not it. In fact, Aura is not the first firm to delay its IPO in recent weeks, but it is the highest profile. Higher interest rates have been weighing on the markets, and also investors are anxiously awaiting the IPO of Anthropic, the AI giant. September is typically a pretty busy time for public listings, but it's been relatively quiet this year. Alina Selyukh, NPR News.
2: Lindsay Clancy was back in a Massachusetts courtroom today. Her murder trial ended in a mistrial earlier this month after the jury deadlocked. Now, as NPR's Bill Chappell explains, a judge is weighing what to do next.
4: Lindsay Clancy's lawyer, Kevin Reddington, says she shouldn't be held criminally responsible for killing her three children back in 2023.
5: The evidence shows clearly and unequivocally that she was in a state of psychosis.
4: Prosecutors disagree, saying their evidence shows Clancy had the capacity to know her actions were wrong. But the state also declined to set a date for a potential new trial, saying other matters, like a defense motion to dismiss the case, should be resolved first. Judge William Sullivan didn't issue any rulings at this hearing. He set the next court date for November 2nd. Bill Chappell, NPR News.
2: Former special counsel Jack Smith is standing by criminal cases he brought against President Trump.
6: I stand by my testimony before the House of Representatives, and I will not be silenced by continued threats of prosecution from the president or others.
2: Smith testifying at a hearing held by the Senate Judiciary Committee, where Republicans allege Smith abused his authority in the course of his investigations. Smith accused President Trump of breaking the law and trying to overturn the results of the 2020 election and of mishandling classified documents. 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
7: From Kentucky Public Radio, I'm Rip Reinhart. A Portland, Tennessee man was arrested Monday after a Kentucky State Police trooper was fatally shot in Warren County. A KSP investigation indicated that trooper Hayden Phillips, during a traffic stop along Interstate 65, was shot and killed by a suspect who fled the scene. Authorities said 51-year-old Emily Branch fled the scene near Smith's Grove before being taken into custody by Louisville Metro Police. He's charged with first-degree murder of a peace officer. KSP Commissioner Philip Burnett spoke at a news conference last night.
8: I'd like to speak directly to Hayden's family. We will seek justice for Hayden. We will not rest until this happens.
7: Branch, if convicted of the capital offense, could face the death penalty or life in prison under Kentucky law. A new state office, created by an executive order signed by Governor Andy Beshear last week, will work to boost the bluegrass state's music economy and celebrate the state's musical history. Beshear announced the establishment of the Governor's Office of Music on stage at the Bourbon and Beyond Festival in Louisville over the weekend. He says the office will be dedicated to supporting the Commonwealth's artists, venues, festivals, and music businesses, and to highlight the legacy of Kentucky performers. Its website, kymusic.ky.gov, will house a directory of the state's artists, venues, and music businesses. It also has information about the new Kentucky Sounds Like Home license plate, which celebrates the Commonwealth's musical legacy. There are only a few days left for Kentucky residents to register to vote in this year's general election. LPM's April Rickert has details on how.
9: Monday, October 5th is the deadline for voters to submit registration online, by mail, or in person at their county clerk's office. The Louisville mayor's race is on the ballot. Voters will also elect a replacement for longtime Republican Senator Mitch McConnell, who announced earlier this year he wouldn't seek re-election. And the race for Kentucky's 6th congressional seat is heating up between Democrat Zach Dembo and Republican Ralph Alvarado. Online registration and more information is at govote.ky.gov. Election day is Tuesday, November 3rd. I'm April Rickert in Jeffersonville.
7: I'm Rip Reinhardt in Louisville. This is Kentucky Public Radio.
10: 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Duck.ai.
0: When a human egg is fertilized by a sperm, the resulting zygote is supposed to travel outside the fallopian tube and implant in the uterus. When that doesn't happen, when the fertilized egg instead begins to develop within the fallopian tube, every day of growth and development brings greater risks, up to and including death for the person who is pregnant. The standard of care is immediate pregnancy termination to protect the life of the mother. But in states that outlaw abortion, even when legal carve-outs exist for exactly this situation, some doctors fear providing that care could cost them their careers or even land them in jail. From KERA in Dallas, this is Think. I'm Chris Boyd. Timely termination can protect the person carrying an ectopic pregnancy and even preserve the affected fallopian tube for potential future pregnancies. But the longer anyone has to wait for such care, the more the risks increase. And new data show that ectopic pregnancies are on the rise, and the consequences in anti-abortion states have been extraordinarily lethal. Andrea Suazo is data reporter on nonprofits, maternal health, and other topics. Her article for ProPublica, written with co-author Agnell Philip, is headlined, "Ectopic Pregnancy Deaths Have Nearly Doubled. It's Worse in Abortion Banned States." Andrea, welcome to Think.
1: Thank you so much for having me.
0: What are the symptoms that would send people to seek care for an ectopic pregnancy?
1: Yeah, so, commonly ectopic pregnancy symptoms start pretty early in the first trimester, before you've had your first prenatal appointment in a pregnancy, so often before about 10 weeks. And you may experience some bleeding, you may experience some abdominal pain, and that is often what brings people into an emergency department for care.
0: How does it happen sometimes that a tiny embryo growing in the wrong place can create such a catastrophic risk?
1: Yeah, embryos are designed to grow. And if they are, properly implanted, if they're in the uterus, there is room for them to grow, over the course of 9 months into a human baby. However, if the embryo is implanted in the wrong place, which is most commonly a fallopian tube, but can also be inside the uterus, but inside in a C-section scar, inside the abdomen. There are other places that an ectopic pregnancy might happen. But when that happens, it can rupture the place where it's implanted and be very, very dangerous to the mother.
0: How often do ectopic pregnancies happen? I mean, I would imagine some of them miscarry spontaneously and we don't necessarily know about them?
1: Yeah. So when we started calling around and asking about this, I think something that really struck us was that not A lot is known about the rate at which ectopic pregnancies happen. The estimates are 1 to 2% of pregnancies are ectopic. That number is, I believe, a couple decades old. And so we don't know if there are more ectopic pregnancies happening now for some reason. We don't know kind of what the underlying rate in recent years of ectopic pregnancy is in the general population. And that is, I think, something that really struck us is that there has not been a lot of research on this very specific kind of part of early pregnancy.
0: Andrea, can ectopic pregnancies be diagnosed based on symptoms alone, or is there some kind of test or procedure that is known to confirm one?
1: Mm-hmm. Yeah. So ectopic pregnancy diagnosis can be complicated. We talk to a lot of doctors. I'm not a doctor, but we've talked to a lot of folks about it. And those early symptoms, you know, that maybe abdominal pain, maybe some bleeding, could also be a miscarriage. And that is, there is often that sort of a gray area when you come into the emergency department. If it is too early to see that pregnancy on an ultrasound, you can usually see a pregnancy on an ultrasound at like 6 or 7 weeks, I believe, but not always. And so if you can't get an image of where the pregnancy is, either in the uterus or outside of it, then the other thing that you might be doing is taking a blood draw and looking for levels of a pregnancy hormone. And so the pregnancy hormone is supposed to be doubling if it's a normal intrauterine pregnancy every 48 hours. But if it's not, you know, if it's falling, that might be a miscarriage. If it's plateaued, that is sort of suggestive of an ectopic pregnancy. But there is this zone where you kind of, the sort of recommended procedure may be to just have the person come back so you can get more data. And that is, you know, that can be, you know, this really gray area where you're not sure yet what's happening.
0: So the standard of care has been termination of ectopic pregnancies once they're determined to be so. Is there any chance that a pregnancy in, say, a fallopian tube could be carried to term there?
1: No.
0: Okay.
1: An ectopic pregnancy that's implanted in the fallopian tube is never viable, and there is not enough room in that tube for a pregnancy to grow. So it's very, very dangerous to the mom.
0: The uterus is very expandable. Fallopian tubes, not at all. Okay.
1: No.
0: Is there some method by which a developing embryo could be like transferred successfully from outside the uterus to the uterus?
1: I believe there is some sort of somewhat speculative research around that. It is not something that happens commonly. Broadly, ectopic pregnancies are not viable is the sort of medical, you know, the common understanding medically. And there are very, very rare cases where you can get to the point of fetal viability. For example, if it's an abdominal pregnancy implanted somewhere where it's not going to burst something and cause a lot of blood loss, but all that is always at very, very high risk to the mother. So broadly, the treatment for any ectopic pregnancy is to terminate it.
0: Okay. So medical science as it exists today can't, you know, save these embryos in some way. Since the symptoms typically present early in pregnancy, I would imagine when these present for treatment, we're talking still about first trimester termination, right?
1: Yes. And this is something that is, I think, you know, nationally, something that a lot of doctors talked about as sort of a concern that they had about ectopic pregnancy care, you know, anywhere you are in the U.S. is that you're not going to your OB for care yet when ectopic symptoms start. And it can be very hard to get an ultrasound before 10 weeks. So often the place where people go is to the emergency department. The emergency department is not set up to follow someone across time to kind of build that case that, like, yes, this is probably an ectopic pregnancy. The emergency department is set up for triage. And so what folks we talked to called it is, you know, this care fragmentation, where you don't have a doctor who's calling you up necessarily and saying, hey, did you get care? Did you figure out, you know, did you determine why you're having these symptoms? You're kind of, it's on you to kind of keep going back to the emergency department until you can get care. And that, to be really clear, is, you know, so prenatal care broadly starts at 10 weeks, and that is because that's what insurance will cover for insurance care. That is sort of the medical standard. And so I think there is this question of who owns your care before that point, where you're potentially sort of falling into this place where you're needing to kind of figure out how to make sure that you're getting the care that you need.
0: Well, and we've been talking so far in kind of broad generalizations, but there are real families, real people affected by this, and even those who survive can be left traumatized. What is Kylie Thurman's story?
1: Yeah, so Kylie Thurman in 2023 had an ectopic pregnancy in Texas, and went to, over the course of, I think, about a week, went to two different emergency departments. You know, those emergency departments sort of were taking those pregnancy hormone levels, doing imaging, trying to find the pregnancy on an ultrasound, and kept kind of sending her home and saying, you know, come back in 48 hours. At one point, one of the hospitals, Ascension Seton in Williamson, saw a mass on the ultrasound and still sent her home. She came back a couple days later at the behest of her OBGYN, who said, you really, really need to get care. They were sort of very confident that it was an ectopic pregnancy. She went back, and the emergency department doctors again tried to send her home. She called back her OB, and one of the OBs from that office, which was in the same hospital, came over and kind of took over her care. And gave her methotrexate, which is a cancer drug, which you know, is designed to kill cells. It is one of the common treatments for an ectopic pregnancy. But at that point, you know, the pregnancy was too large, and so it was kind of too late for that methotrexate to work. So about a week later, her fallopian tube ruptured. And she was rushed into emergency surgery and thankfully survived. And again, that was in 2025. Federal regulators found that, the Ascension Seton Williamson kind of failed to properly call in an OBGYN.

0: lost a fallopian tube, and when you do lose a fallopian tube, your other fallopian tube kind of can sometimes do kind of twice the work, and so you can still get pregnant. There are other cases where ectopic pregnancy is a significant risk factor for a future ectopic pregnancy, and so there are cases where folks have had two ectopic pregnancies in two different fallopian tubes, and at that point, when you have both tubes removed, then you need to do IVF in order to get pregnant, I believe.
1: My guest is Andrea Suazo. She's a data reporter who reports about nonprofits, maternal health, and other topics. Her article for ProPublica is titled, Ectopic Pregnancy Deaths Have Nearly Doubled. It's Worse in Abortion Ban States. We'll come back to the conversation in just a minute.
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0: You're listening to Think. I'm Chris Boyd. Today we're talking about documented evidence that more American women are dying from ectopic pregnancies now. My guest, Andrea Suazo, is a data reporter. She reports on maternal health, nonprofits, and other topics. Her ProPublica article is titled, Ectopic Pregnancy Deaths Have Nearly Doubled. It's Worse in Abortion Ban States. Andrea, in the modern era, if a person receives timely care for an ectopic pregnancy, the care that is recommended, a pregnancy termination, she loses that pregnancy, but she is likely to survive and potentially preserve her future fertility, which is to say she could try again later, as Kylie Thurman did. And with prompt treatment, doctors told you people don't die from ectopic pregnancy. Is that right? Or typically don't die?
1: Yeah. You know, what doctors told us is we know how to treat this. We have, you know, very effective treatments. If an ectopic pregnancy is diagnosed and treated in a timely manner,

0: should not die. And it's not a common occurrence that ectopic pregnancy deaths are still relatively rare, but they doubled in the past 6 years compared to the prior 6 years. And so a lot of the folks we talked to were really, really concerned about this jump.
1: Looking at those dates in particular, we're reminded that the COVID pandemic happened during that period when ectopic pregnancy deaths nearly doubled. Could the pandemic have contributed in some way?
0: Yeah, and that is very much something that folks we talked to believe was probably a factor in the 2020 through 2022 block of years. We kind of looked at it in 3-year blocks. And care for ectopic pregnancies typically goes through the emergency department. So pandemic that is stressing out hospitals, stressing out emergency care, is going to change your access to care in the emergency department. And I think, as someone who is sort of faced with the question of should I go to the emergency department or not, you may sort of delay your care for as long as possible because you don't want to go to the hospital during a pandemic. And so I think there is, a pretty strong argument to be made that there was a substantial kind of impact on this death rate during those years, likely because of that pandemic-induced chaos at hospitals.
1: So also during that time period of 2020 to 2026 was the Supreme Court's Dobbs decision in 2022. You found that people have been dying at higher rates from ectopic pregnancies in states that banned abortion after Dobbs?
0: Yeah, so we saw an increase nationally. We saw an increase in states that did not ban abortion, and we saw a much steeper increase in states that implemented a strict abortion ban, which we defined as either banning abortion at 6 weeks gestation or a total abortion ban. And so in states that fell into that category, we sort of grouped those states, and the ectopic pregnancy death rate was almost twice as high as in states without a ban.
1: But don't many states that have broadly outlawed abortion specifically carve out exceptions for situations that threaten the life of the mother or the pregnant person?
0: Yes, nearly every abortion ban specifically says it is legal to terminate an ectopic pregnancy. It's legal to treat an ectopic pregnancy. And really what we heard from doctors is that it may well go back to that question of that very gray area before you can see a pregnancy on an ultrasound. Doctors who are working in states that have restricted abortion said they see their colleagues making more cautious decisions. And what doctors told us about that diagnosis of an ectopic pregnancy is that one way to say, I have to treat this is to see it on an ultrasound, but you should not have to see an ectopic pregnancy on the ultrasound in order to treat it. If you have that pattern of plateauing pregnancy hormone levels, you can form a pretty good certainty that what you're dealing with is an ectopic pregnancy. But, I think in light of a ban, that there's a substantial question around how certain is certain enough to intervene. And in a case like, for example, Texas has a criminal penalties for providers of up to 99 years for performing an abortion. So there's what doctors told us was there is hesitation when you're sort of making that decision. Should I treat this pregnancy, or should I send this patient home and continue monitoring? And the really big thing in ectopic pregnancies is that the longer you wait to treat, the more dangerous it is. So you don't necessarily know that you're dealing with an ectopic pregnancy, and you're weighing that level of certainty you need with the substantial risk to the mother if it is an ectopic pregnancy. In a state that doesn't ban abortion, that conversation may be much more interactive with the patient. The doctor and the patient might be having a conversation that's like, you feel like something's wrong, you're in pain, how much risk are you willing to sort of take, you know, on the chance that this is a viable uterine pregnancy? And that can be sort of a back and forth conversation with the doctor. And I think that that question, that conversation may be off the table when you're operating in a state where it has to be an ectopic pregnancy in order to intervene.
1: My guest is journalist Andrea Suazo, a data reporter who covers nonprofits and maternal health. Her article for ProPublica is titled "Ectopic Pregnancy Deaths Have Nearly Doubled. It's Worse in Abortion Ban States." I understand that healthcare providers in states that no longer allow abortion want to avoid anything that could lose them their medical license or potentially even land them in prison. Has this actually happened much, the prosecution of healthcare workers who participate in terminating an ectopic pregnancy, or is this just theoretical at this point?
0: We have not seen any prosecutions of providers who acted with the intent to treat an ectopic pregnancy. There have been very few sort of prosecutions of medical providers across the board. I think what, you know, the folks we talked to we're concerned about is that it changes your behavior because you are not sure what you're allowed to do potentially as a doctor. And so even if there haven't been prosecutions, there's sort of the concern that you're sort of practicing much more defensively and trying to make sure you're not on the wrong side of the law.
1: You talked to a woman from Oklahoma as well, who also thought she might die from her ectopic pregnancy. She went to multiple hospitals with her symptoms and got turned away?
0: Yeah, Latea Lowermore lives in Oklahoma, but right on the border of Arkansas. Her doctor is in Arkansas. And she, earlier this year, was experiencing abdominal pain, was experiencing bleeding, had a one-year-old, and I think kind of knew that it didn't feel like normal pregnancy. And so she was concerned about what was going on. So she went to the emergency department in town nearest to her in Arkansas. They did an ultrasound, did a blood test, took her hormone levels. Over the next few days, she went to multiple hospitals in the same town and did not, you know, sort of seeking care, was separately, I think, had realized that she probably had an ectopic pregnancy just from, you know, doing her own research, and was sort of asking for care and was not receiving it. She and her husband and her one-year-old kind of packed up and went to Oklahoma City, which was several hour drive, where she sort of again went to the hospital, did not receive care. It was only after she contacted a lawyer after, I believe, six hospital visits that she sort of received care. The lawyer told her to go to Kansas, where abortion is legal. She went to Kansas and immediately received treatment for an ectopic pregnancy.
1: Of course, not everybody can pick up and go to Kansas, right?
0: Yeah, and I don't think it was easy to take time off work. She is one of six plaintiffs suing the state of Arkansas seeking to overturn its abortion ban. And, you know, in the lawsuit, she says, "I was asking my husband if I was going to die. I kept thinking about our kids." And so, you know, I think she was very scared, and ectopic pregnancies are dangerous. And so she was sort of over and over kind of trying to get this care and not leaving the hospital, being told to come back and come back and come back. Yeah, I think it goes a little bit back to that care fragmentation question too, where, you know, the only place that you have to go is the emergency department. And, you know, the emergency department doctors do get reproductive health care training. They see a lot of early pregnancy cases, but they also, you know, they may not be as, they're not OBGYNs. They may not be as familiar with what they can and can't do under the parameters of an abortion ban. And so there may be sort of an even greater level of triage mentality where you kind of say, come back in 48 hours and we'll see if we can see something then.
1: I don't doubt the veracity of your accounts. And yet, Andrea, I find it hard to imagine somebody coming in pregnant, bleeding, and in severe pain, just being sent home. Like, what are patients instructed to do in those cases if the emergency room won't treat them?
0: You're typically told to come back if your pain increases or if your bleeding increases. And in some of these cases, you know, folks kind of go back when that happens and are still kind of told to go home. And, you know, that I have never had an ectopic pregnancy myself, but, you know, that's a really scary, you know, you're bleeding, you're in pain, you don't know what's happening. You know, that's like really scary.
1: This is interesting, Andrea. You report that ectopic pregnancies are more common among older women, but deaths from them are increasing faster among younger women who get pregnant. Does anyone have an explanation for that discrepancy?
0: I think that's part of the question. One of the things that we discovered this increase just in doing some exploratory data analysis of death certificate data, where you have a cause of death, but you don't have a lot of additional information. You started calling experts up and kind of asking what was going on. One of the really common responses was, well, ectopic pregnancy is more prevalent among older women. Is this increase happening among older women as well? That could point to, you know, for some reason, maybe ectopic pregnancies are rising. You know, the average maternal age is rising. But when we sort of broke out the age groups, we saw a higher death rate at a baseline among older women. But the kind of really substantial jumps were happening among younger women. And so we think, you know, points to, you know, is there something else going on? There are a lot of other risk factors for ectopic pregnancy. Smoking is one of them. Prior ectopic pregnancy is a big risk factor. And infections, STIs that can cause fallopian tube scarring are another risk factor. That is one thing that did increase during the pandemic. There was less sort of monitoring. Folks weren't getting into doctor's appointments. And so there was an increase in some of these STIs that can cause kind of down the road fallopian tube scarring. And so that was sort of another question. You know, that was something that some experts said, you know, this might help kind of explain what's going on. We need more research, basically. But yeah, I mean, I think you kind of want to go risk factor by risk factor and say, are there big changes that could change what we're seeing in just the underlying rate of ectopic pregnancy? And there has not been a lot of research on this.
1: My guest is journalist Andrea Suazo, a data reporter who covers nonprofits and maternal health. Her article for ProPublica is titled "Ectopic Pregnancy Deaths Have Nearly Doubled. It's Worse in Abortion Ban States." You're listening to Think. I'm Chris Boyd. You also note that states with the strictest abortion bans typically spend less to fund the state portion of Medicaid than states that offer more reproductive freedom. How might healthcare funds play into this?
0: Yeah, I think that is another kind of substantial thing. And that's something that experts said, you know, it is when you're comparing states that haven't implemented an abortion ban with strict bans or states that have implemented strict abortion bans, at a baseline, those states look very different. Those states have the states that have implemented strict abortion bans have had, you know, worse maternal mortality rates, worse maternal outcomes for a long time. Those states also sort of have generally not expanded Medicaid funding or, you know, Medicaid access, done sort of less to you know, offer healthcare access to lower income women. And so there are substantial differences between those states as a baseline. And so, you know, there is a there is this big policy change that happened after the Dobbs decision, but there has, going well further back, those states have had worse maternal outcomes. However, there was a big jump in those states. They already had a bigger, kind of higher ectopic pregnancy death rate prior to 2020, prior to the pandemic, than states that didn't later implement an abortion ban. But the death rate increased pretty steeply after 2020 and then continued rising by 2023 and to 2025.
1: My guest, Andrea Suazo, is a data reporter covering nonprofits and maternal health. Her article for ProPublica is headlined, Ectopic Pregnancy Deaths Have Nearly Doubled. It's worse in abortion ban states. Coming up, we ask what changes have been made since Texas updated its abortion ban rules with the Life of the Mother Act.
0: The kind of update also clarified that an ectopic pregnancy does not have to be outside of the uterus in order to be considered an ectopic pregnancy. And that's really important because C-section scar ectopics, where the pregnancy implants within the scar of a prior C-section, those are technically uterine pregnancies, but they are very, very dangerous.
1: That's after a short break.

0: 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The Appalachian Mid-South Newsroom has been giving you insights into signal species, including bears, kudzu, and more. 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

0: This is Think. I'm Chris Boyd. Today we're talking about rising rates of deaths from ectopic pregnancies, where a pregnancy implants somewhere outside the uterus. This is very, very dangerous and results in a non-viable pregnancy. My guest, Andrea Suazo, is a data reporter who covers nonprofits and maternal health. Her reporting on this for ProPublica is published under the headline, Ectopic Pregnancy Deaths Have Nearly Doubled. It's Worse in Abortion Banned States. Andrea, you know that Texas is the state with the largest population that also has a ban on abortion. What changed, though, with the passage of the Life of the Mother Act in 2025?
1: So last year, Texas lawmakers, wrote, an update to the state's abortion ban with sort of more specifics around when doctors can intervene, particularly in early pregnancy. And so there were, some clarifications around, complications that happen later in pregnancy, like PPROM. But the kind of update also clarified that an ectopic pregnancy does not have to be outside of the uterus in order to be considered an ectopic pregnancy. And that's really important because C-section scar ectopics, where the pregnancy implants within the scar of a prior C-section, those are technically uterine pregnancies, but they are very, very dangerous because they can sort of push that scar apart and cause a rupture. And so that update clarified that you can treat a C-section scar ectopic and sort of broadly updated the language a little bit to be a little bit more clearer about ectopic pregnancy care.
0: What sort of guidance has the Texas Medical Board offered to physicians confronted with the possibility of an ectopic pregnancy if definitive proof is not immediately possible?
1: Yeah, so following the Life of the Mother Act passage, the Texas Medical Board created a training, and again, broadly about what you can and can't do in pregnancy. And their sort of example of an ectopic pregnancy is specifically one that can be seen on an ultrasound. So, they say, you see it in this scenario, you have a patient with experiencing ectopic pregnancy symptoms. You can see a mass in the fallopian tube. Yes, you can intervene. And this is, this is where a lot of the doctors we talked to sort of pointed to that period before you can necessarily see that mass on an ultrasound, even if you have that, if you have those plateauing pregnancy hormone values, if you have sort of other data points that really suggest you're dealing with an ectopic pregnancy. I think that training really doesn't clarify when you can intervene before you have that visual on an ultrasound. We asked Texas Medical Board whether they're kind of planning to release any additional clarification around that, whether you need that conclusive ultrasound image in order to intervene in an ectopic pregnancy. And a spokesperson for the Texas Medical Board told us the board has consistently stated that providing commentary on every possible situation would be impractical.
0: Okay. Well, I mean, you talk to an attorney who specializes in cases of people who feel like they've been harmed by policies that denied them timely care for an ectopic pregnancy. In the experience of this attorney, pregnancy is rife with gray area cases. I mean, can any law, any guidance accommodate all of those gray areas without automatically creating unnecessary hazards, like denial of care, where we know exactly what to do to save someone?
1: We talked to Michelle Maloney, who is an attorney in Texas who represents Kylie Thurman and other Texas women or families who they've experienced denied or delayed care in pregnancy. She said she's still getting a lot of calls from women who, say they've experienced severe outcomes after not getting the care that they needed. She said, you can keep clarifying, but specific exemptions are just never going to address those massive gray areas. A lot of the doctors we spoke to said, early pregnancy is so complicated. There are so many scenarios that can happen. There are so many Times when you're working on making a diagnosis that is maybe at, you know, a lower level of certainty because you really want to protect the mom. And that's sort of what folks told us they are concerned about in this scenario of ectopic pregnancy.
0: Health and Human Services Secretary Robert F. Kennedy Jr. has spoken publicly about maternal health as a priority for the Trump administration. Has that been supported by federal funding for research in this field?
1: Yeah, there have been some really significant cuts in federal funding for grants broadly around sort of healthcare research. There have been some specific, you know, reductions in external grants. But one of the big sort of sources of information we have about maternal outcomes is the CDC, and specifically the CDC's Division of Reproductive Health, which studies things like this, which, you know, would potentially sort of jump into action upon identifying this increase and say, you know, what's happening here. Almost all of the CDC's Division of Reproductive Health is currently on paid administrative leave. The Trump administration last year fired most of that division. A lawsuit said they couldn't do that. Those employees remain on paid administrative leave. They're getting paid. They're not working. They're not allowed to come back to work. The Pregnancy Risk Assessment Monitoring System, which is a survey conducted across many states that the CDC funds, that identifies a lot of sort of risk factors around what's happening in pregnancy. That entire team at the CDC is not working right now, is on paid administrative leave. And then a lot of researchers who would have been, you know, responsible for saying what's going on, let's look into this, they've either left or they're on leave. We talked to the former chief of the Women's Health and Fertility Branch at the CDC, Lee Werner, and he told us, you know, you're losing the capacity to know what's going on with pregnant women. He was really, really concerned. So broadly, the agency that, you know, you would expect to see some investigation of what's happening with ectopic pregnancy deaths is extraordinarily understaffed right now.
0: So to slice to the heart of your very eloquent explanation, you're saying funding cuts are making it more difficult to even track data on pregnancy outcomes in this country.
1: Yeah, the data that we use to examine this, to identify this trend, is CDC data. It's death certificate data that the CDC collects from different states, from all 50 states and the territories. And so that still exists. That's still accessible. The team that does that work to sort of process that data is still there. But there's a next step where, particularly around pregnancy-related death, there's those further questions, the sort of further investigation of what is happening would happen in this other department that is very, very, that has lost almost all of its staff. And so that sort of follow-up, you know, you can kind of be collecting the data, but that question of whose job is it to follow up, I think, is very much in question now.
0: So in the meantime, it may be up to people who get pregnant to be on the lookout for signs that things might be very wrong. How have awareness and outreach campaigns helped protect people in places like the UK and Ireland?
1: Yeah, so the UK identified a jump in ectopic pregnancy deaths during those pandemic years. That jump looked honestly like surprisingly similar to the US's, considering they're different, very different countries, very different maternal health kind of landscapes. But there's a jump in ectopic pregnancy deaths that they identified. The UK is very small. You know, the jump, it was a jump to 12 women dying in 2021 and 2022. But the UK's maternal mortality, you know, investigation process identified this jump, made some changes in how women with abdominal pain who are calling into emergency services are triaged for an ambulance that will sort of get them an ambulance a lot faster. And then did a lot of work with policymakers, with a charity there in the UK to just raise awareness about what are ectopic pregnancy symptoms. Well, I think a lot of people don't know what an ectopic pregnancy is because it's relatively rare. And so, what might make you suspect that you have an ectopic pregnancy? When should you seek care? So they really sort of did a public awareness, campaign around that. But I think Marion Knight, who leads that maternal mortality reporting, told us, you really have to be able to identify the trends, and then you can start to dig into them, do case studies, figure out what's happening. But that capacity to really do that investigation, I think, is what is kind of in question in the U.S.
0: My guest, Andrea Suazo, is a journalist who covers nonprofits and maternal health. We're talking about her ProPublica article, Ectopic Pregnancy Deaths Have Nearly Doubled. It's Worse in Abortion Banned States. You're listening to Think. I'm Chris Boyd. The U.S. does not do these things called maternal mortality reviews at the federal level. Is that for all time or is that a recent thing?
1: That is for all time. That's not historically something that the CDC does. States and sometimes counties or other sort of regional entities have their own maternal mortality review committees. And those are the committees that go out and say, for every maternal death or some subset of maternal deaths, like, let's get the medical records, let's talk to people, let's figure out what happened here and whether it's preventable. And then those committees in turn kind of can make recommendations to policymakers, to lawmakers, to medical providers. And so a lot of that investigation does happen at the sort of state or sub-state level. Some cities also have these committees. The CDC does have, a department where these committees sort of feed in information to them. And so they can kind of draw on that information that they're receiving from these committee reviews in order to look into something like ectopic pregnancy deaths. I think the really important thing in these numbers is, there's been this a doubling of the death rate. There's been about a doubling in the numbers. It's 100 people died in the 2014 to 2019 period, and then 200 people died, nearly 200 people died from 2020 to 2025. But that is a relatively, it's a distributed across states that it's a small number in every state. And so when states are kind of looking at these deaths, they may not see these trends just because ectopic pregnancy deaths are still relatively rare. Every maternal death and as doctors told us, every preventable maternal death is very concerning. But when these state committees are doing this data analysis, this may not be jumping out at them because it may be like one death, a couple deaths a year. And so you may not be able to see these trends. It's really only when you zoom out and look at these numbers nationally that you can see that there is something happening. There is this increase going on. And so that's really where I think it would be hard to sort of ask these or identify this trend at the state level, but like at the CDC level, you can see this happening. And so then the sort of question is, does the CDC now have capacity to investigate this?
0: My guest, Andrea Suazo, is a data reporter who covers nonprofits and maternal health. Her recent article for ProPublica is called Ectopic Pregnancy Deaths Have Nearly Doubled. It's Worse in Abortion Banned States. Andrea, thank you so much for the conversation.
1: Thank you so much for having me.
0: 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Again, I'm Chris Boyd. Thanks for listening. Have a great day.

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The thought of getting rid of a vehicle you love but no longer need can conjure up mixed feelings. So many great memories of road trips, vacations, and special moments. But you're not really using it anymore, and it's kind of taking up space. Here's a thought.

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1: Americans love us our shrimp, but most have said shrimp come from overseas, so shrimpers on the Gulf Coast are getting squeezed.
2: It took me 50% of my catch this last time to pay for the crew and the fuel. Before, it used to take 20%.
1: I'm Kai Rizdal. Gulf shrimping getting smaller. Next time on Marketplace. 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
3: This is 91.3 WKMS. Good afternoon, everyone. I'm Shelby Ashley. There's plenty of opportunity for fun in the sun this week, so get it while you can before a possible rainy weekend ahead. Tonight's looking cloudy with a low around 60, and tomorrow will be sunny with a high near 88. Coming up on All Things Considered, the FBI says it's aggressively investigating a massive data breach, but some FBI personnel are still trying to get answers on to how much sensitive data was compromised. More details in about 15 minutes on WKMS. 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
1: Johnny Marr of the Smiths recently raised $3.6 million for charity, auctioning off his guitars, and he's set to release his latest solo album next week. Perfect opportunity to revisit a 2019 session with Johnny Marr, including a live performance of How Soon Is Now. 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
3: This is 91.3 WKMS. Good afternoon, everyone. I'm Shelby Ashley. There's plenty of opportunity for fun in the sun this week, so get it in while you can, because it looks like it might be a rainy weekend coming up. Tonight, however, is looking cloudy with a low around 60, and tomorrow will be sunny with a high near 88. Coming up on All Things Considered, the oldest natural history museum in the Americas is closing down due to a lack of funding.
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3: 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Still here, still public, thanks to you.
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0: From NPR News, this is All Things Considered. I'm Sasha Pfeiffer.
5: And I'm Juana Summers. Lindsay Clancy appeared in court in Massachusetts today for the first time since a mistrial was declared in her case earlier this month. Jurors could not reach a verdict on whether she should be held criminally responsible for killing

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1: A new documentary features anonymous interviews with 24 Israeli intelligence officers and soldiers. They reveal how Israel's military targets Palestinians in Gaza. The film's called Naza.
2: It's the words that Israeli intelligence officers use when describing the number of civilians that they know or they expect are going to be killed in an airstrike.
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1: On the next Fresh Air, Mahmoud Khalil. He was the face of the pro-Palestinian protests at Columbia University when immigration agents arrested him despite having a green card and no criminal record and sent him to detention in Louisiana. He writes about it in his new memoir, No Land to Stand On. 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
2: This is 91.3 WKMS. Good afternoon, everyone. I'm Shelby Ashley. There's plenty of opportunity for some fun in the sun this week, but get it in while you can because it looks like it might be a rainy weekend. Tonight's looking cloudy with a low around 60, and tomorrow will be sunny with a high near 88. Coming up on All Things Considered, New York Senator Kirsten Gillibrand reacts to the reopening of an alleged sexual assault case at Cornell University.
3: We just spent 2 weeks talking about college sports. Congress should spend at least that time talking about how to make campuses safe for all students.
2: Gillibrand has long pushed for litigation legislation to address this issue. More from the senator in about 15 minutes on WKMS. 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
5: And I'm Juana Summers. That's the kind of guitar riff fans now expect from musician Tom Morello. But this time, the Rage Against the Machine co-founder is going solo.
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6: 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I'm Sasha Pfeiffer.
0: And I'm Juana Summers. It is illegal in the United States to try to create babies using genetically modified human embryos, but at least two U.S. startups are hoping to change the law. NPR health correspondent Rob Stein got exclusive access to tour the labs of one of these controversial companies.
7: I can't reveal the exact location of this new embryo editing lab. The company asked NPR to keep that secret for security reasons. 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
7: Kathy Tai started Origin Genomics earlier this year to do something audacious: prove that it would be safe to genetically modify human embryos for reproduction.
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7: After slipping into our lab coats, the first thing Ty shows me is where Origin keeps donated

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1: 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We are part of the educational mission of Murray State University. 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Ticket holders receive a simple meal of soup and dessert in a handmade keepsake bowl from members of the Murray Art Guild and Murray State students. Tickets can be purchased on Needline's website or at the door in support of Needline in the Weaver Challenge. 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MCC provides career-ready training in fields that are in demand in the region, including healthcare, welding, aviation, and HVAC. Whether just starting college or returning to finish a degree, there's more program options at madisonville.kctcs.edu. 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